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It's Moose, host of Moose Tracks, every Saturday, 4 to 5 p.m., right here on the Saints. 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

0: Hi, it's Kevin Clancy, Sienna Class of 1991. 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

You know, I usually don't play to such a small venue. So in closing, it's nice to be here. I've never been here before. They flew me in to Provo International Airport. Arriving flight number one. To gate number one. No tower at the airport. One guy in a lifeguard chair. Got it. So we both got off the plane. And I knew I was in trouble. We started down the runway. I looked out the window. I saw my luggage blow off the roof. It makes you feel real confident when the pilot, Tom, gets on the plane wearing one of them moose head hats. So it's nice. You people are nice. You really are. I'm a New York kid. I grew up in New York. I live in California and New York. My wife loves California. To me, it's the most privileged, entitled, white Range Rover place I've ever seen in my life. Oh, I know. The biggest thing during the pandemic that was happening in California, they pound on the news for 4 days in a row, every channel. They found a tiny sliver, tip of a finger in a fast food restaurant. Every news channel, was it a male finger, female? Did they do DNA? People, I'm from the Lower East Side of Manhattan. I once found a head in my baked macaroni and cheese. We know the rules. You eat around it. Remember we were kids having cereal? Ma, it's crap floating around in here. Eat around it. Okay, Ma. So it's nice to be here. You people are very... But the way you drive, you should have helmets. You people are on your highway. You know, I think I'm gonna go in that lane. You know, I changed my mind. I'm gonna go in that lane. I'm driving behind you today going, what are you doing? You know what? I'm gonna drive in a circle. But you're warm. I grew up in the streets of Manhattan, but you people have that neighborhood. You wear your hearts on the sleeves. You know the value of a dollar, and you basically look into people. That's a neighborhood. That's nice. That's what you look for. I live in Manhattan, New York. People know it. Anybody? There you go. I live on 12th and Broadway. I should give you an example of patience versus here. I live near Union Square Park, 14th Street. I was cutting through the park the other day, pandemic, it was jammed. I see a couple looking at a map of Manhattan. Being a good New York kid growing up there, I give them a tap. I go, where are you guys looking to go? Are you from New York? Yeah, where are you looking to go? Well, we've never been here before, and this is my wife, Cindy, and I'm Fred. I'm going, really? Why don't you die? No. On the inside. On the outside. Hi, Cindy. Hi, Fred. Where are you guys looking to go? Well, since we've never been here before, and the kids, little Susie and Billy, they didn't come with us. Really? Shut up. On the inside. On the outside. All the kids aren't here. It's just you. How great. Where do you want to go? Well, since we've never... We're thinking about going to Central Park, 29 blocks, straight up. You could walk, take a subway, taxi, Uber. I go, where are you from? Well, we're from Charlotte, North Carolina. I looked at him and I said, go home. You're going to get hurt. You got to tell them. They don't know. You know, they're like, and I was just in Florida at a big theater. Nobody wears masks. Nobody gets vaccinated. Some lady hollered out to me, Bobby, we can't wait for you to come back next year. I go, you probably won't be here. You'll be dead. They were like, Florida's a trip. My mom and dad are in Florida. I got a chance to see them. I called up my brother. Dad's 95, mom's 83. I called up my brothers, I go, hey, I'm going to stop in. I got like
6 hours. So I'm going to stop in and see mom and dad. They went, why? What do you mean, why? It's mom and dad. They go, you'll see. I went to visit them. I stayed maybe 10 minutes. They can't hear anymore. Television was on 100. Aircraft overhead, passengers. My father sat next to me on the couch, screamed in my ear, what time is it? Hey, hey. My mother came from another room. Why does he need a dime? He looked at me, he goes, I built mine. Hey, God, it's time. Just love them. If you have one of them or both of them, just love them, but call them, don't visit them. Each one of them tries to get you alone to tell you how crazy the other one is. My father called me over. I go, hey, you doing all right, Dad? He goes, your mother's freaked out. It's crazy.

Oh, Bobby, pickleball, did you ever hear of it? I thought it was a groin ailment. I did, I never heard. They went, Bobby, pickleball? I go, no, I'm good.

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3: 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Compact Concert. Now, let's go to The Police, recorded live, 1984, at the Omni, Atlanta, Georgia.

Tell you what, let's get our bearings here. There's some people over there. There's some people right up here. There's some people right over there. Where else? Every breath you take, every move you make, every bond you break,

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0: 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This is the One World Community Radio Show. I'm Ricky Hubert in New York, and this is a very special broadcast because South Africa, Kusi Veto is in Robben Island. Kusi, tell me what we're going to be talking about today.
1: Well, it's one of the programs that I'm so passionate about, where I started, I think, in 2016, where Bush Radio sent me to Robben Island, where we actually, Robben Island have this beautiful program, which they're calling it Spring School. In South Africa, we have 1 week of holidays. Usually it's in September, but now it's in October. So it's 1 week where kids are invited all over the country from different provinces. Mostly, they are invited via different museums where the Robben Island will do a call out, and then those museums sometimes will do competitions or will just invite individuals, potential leaders who are kids. So, yeah, that's why I'm here. So I'm here under Bush, actually on behalf of Bush Radio, to share the skills of media, you know. As I always tell them, I'm not here to teach them to be celebrities, but I'm here to teach them and to be leaders in the media space, especially like radio, where they can tell stories for people that can't have a chance to, you know, to tell their stories around the world. So, yeah, and now I have a team, which every year I would have a team of people who choosing Radio Elective. Actually, I didn't even ask them why they chose Radio Electives, but they here, they've been learning. It's the third day, right?
2: Yes.
1: Third day, they've been learning a lot, so you will get to know them. Can you hear me?
0: I can hear you. Let's have all these young leaders introduce themselves for all the people listening to this show.
3: 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My name is Mpona Khaswane. I'm from Lesotho, and I go to a school called National University of Lesotho International School.
4: Hi, Mr. Richard. My name is Damini Tandolotu. I'm from the Kingdom of Eswatini. I learn at Vulamasongo High School.
5: Hi, Mr. Richard. My name is Mbongile. My surname is Mtitiemba. I'm from Cape Town. I'm from a school named Desmond Bilo Tutu, and I'm happy to be here.
6: Hi, Mr. Richard. My name is Tatlo Jacobs from Free State. I'm representing Hopoleng Secondary School.
7: Hi, Mr. Richard. My name is Talo Chikerema. I'm actually from Zimbabwe, but now I stay in Western Cape, and I came here with Bush Radio.
8: Hi, Mr. Richard. My name is Jesse Jack Maguara. I come from the Western Cape in West Bank, Delft. And yeah.
9: Hi, Mr. Richard. My name is Asanda Pride Mabaso. I'm from KZN representing Park Hill Secondary School.
10: Hi, Mr. Richard. My name is Mutilisi Makwane. I come from Lesotho, and I attend a school called Nalis.
11: Hi, Mr. Richard. My name is Tafazu Mchazwana. I'm from Zimbabwe originally, but I'm currently based in Cape Town. I'm one of the Robben Island Museum's ambassadors. That means I'm a spring school ex-scholar.
1: How do you feel they're calling you Mr. Richard? They're making you older now.
0: I was just going to say that. I think this should be a new thing. I think everyone who comes on this show should call me Mr. Richard. I love it. You could call me Ricky. It's fine. Don't worry about Mr. Richard. But when everybody did it, I said, oh, my goodness, they're all so respectful. That's so wonderful. That's so nice. I'm just curious because, Kusi, you had mentioned about the radio elective. What got each of you guys invested in and interested in the radio elective?
7: 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So it's called Crew, but our show for teenagers is called Crew Expression. So the reason why I chose this one, it's because I want to gain more experience.
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5: Hi, Simbongile Mtitiemba. I chose radio because it's basically like a thing of I want my voice to touch on so many different souls, telling them about the positive vibes of the radio and how radio has an impact to the world.
12: Hi, my name is Esri Jerome. I didn't actually introduce myself earlier, but I'm from the Western Cape province and I'm representing Rocklands High. So I didn't really choose radio and podcast at first, but then I kind of got put into it. And the reason why I stayed is because I'm kind of learning a lot of things that I wouldn't normally learn outside. And I feel like I'm stepping out of my comfort zone, and it's, you know, kind of interesting.
10: Hi, I'm Nitsilisi. I chose radio and podcast because I was just really testing new waters, but I'm staying because I can see that there's more to radio than just saying a bunch of words on the radio.
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8: Hi, Richard. I chose radio and podcast because, honestly, I like Metro FM. I thought we were actually going to meet up with Metro FM, but at the end of the day, it is what it is.
2: Damn, it's so cold.
11: I came to radio, I think, because of the reachability it has. As an agent of change that I am, I think I'll be able to reach more people. And also having a background in multimedia, I think radio was a skill that I was lacking.
2: So, yeah, Richard, it's on you.
0: Tell us about the themes this year. So tell us about the themes that you guys, because as you were saying, there's a theme every year. Tell us about the theme this year that's going on at the Spring School in Robben Island.
10: I think that the theme is really powerful for me. Nurturing future leaders starts with remembering. Remembering the stories, the struggles, and the lessons of those who came before us. Because memory gives meaning and meaning gives direction. Without that, we risk repeating the same mistakes.
7: Our theme, Nurturing Future Leaders Through Memory and Meaning, and it's all about growing the kind of leadership that's rooted in truth, reflection, and purpose.
3: Nurturing Future Leaders Through Memory and Meaning. The highlighted word memory could probably is how we can use leadership skills from the past, which benefited people from the past, and use them to be who we are today.
5: So nurturing future leaders through memory and meaning basically means that we have to touch on youth, and how youth can benefit from knowing the history of its country and getting to know the type of leaders they had. And yeah,
12: to touch on that, I feel like when they speak about the memory part, it would kind of mean like enriching the youth with the skills that our political leaders used during the past day to kind of use it currently now in today's world to persevere. And that's about it. Back to you, Richard.
0: They're already professionals. They're saying, and that's back to you. They already got it. They got what it takes. They're already professionals. And that's back to you in the studio. How do you guys take the themes of what the program is this year and put it into the podcast? Tell everybody a little about what you're working on this week.
7: Podcast. So this week, we are actually doing something like we are taking the leaders in South Africa that was once prisoners here in Robben Island, the ones that are unknown yet. So we are actually presenting it to people out there so that they can be known.
8: And to add on that, we've been learning about the prisoners that went on unspoken, even though they contributed greatly upon the apartheid era that occurred in South Africa.
2: And also, Robben Island have taught us that in future, we need to have plans. In order to succeed those plans, we need to have apps where we could keep our information. What are we learning as future leaders, and what are we leaving behind?
11: And I think this is very much relevant to the theme that we're doing, because as these young ones are the future leaders of the next South Africa or the future, it is very, very, very much crucial for them to learn those lessons from those people. And it's not only the non-heroes that have got much valuable lessons. More of the unsung heroes are people that we resonate with because they live amongst our communities. Hence why what we're doing, I think, is crucial, because we're able to reach out to a lot of people and help out.
1: 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And also, obviously, this is a show where it touches especially with issues that are happening within the community. So this week, I'm in Robben Island, and I'm with the future leaders, as here in the island, as they calling it Radio Elective.
0: I was going to have a question for our ambassador, if he's willing to speak on this. For listeners in the States who might not have the context behind why Robben Island is so important, can you explain that a little bit for people?
11: The reason why Robben Island sits at the crucial point of our history is because most of our struggle leaders were incarcerated there. So it is a place where the most crimes of apartheid were committed on our officially, on our olden leaders. And that's where most of the life lessons that we learned from them occurred here. I'm not sure if you know about this phrase, but we call this place a university of life, because there's a lot of mottos, a lot of quotes that came from here. And through the process of teaching of each one, teach one, people were able to learn a lot of things from what happened on Robben Island. If I can give an example, most of them, when they came to this prison, they were not educated, but due to the Each One Teach One program, they were able to educate themselves up and do most of them when they left at matric and whatsoever. So it's quite crucial that there's those small lessons, which happens to be small lessons to other people, but to us as the upcoming leaders, we can implement them, in the current present, in the present future, in the present tense that we now, and be able to breed a new breed of leadership, which is more stronger and that fights for the social injustices. An example is me. I've been in the program before, and I'm back right now doing the same thing that that happened to me, which is I'm growing, I'm passing on the baton to these guys now. Next year, they'll be back. It's an ongoing journey that breeds a lot of people. I don't know if that saves your, your answer, Richard, or your question.
0: No, it does, and you kind of touched on interesting, because you're someone who's a student who is in the program. What are the current students, the future leaders? What are you all doing right now? What are you experiencing? Tell us about some of the fun stuff that you're working on.
5: So here in Robben Island, we get to know the history, not only because, not the history that we are like, the history that we know from, we learn from books at schools. So now we can get to experience and see the things that were are not in the book of history that we learn from schools. Now we get to see like how our olden leaders were being treated and how they suffered and fought for our freedom as South Africa. And for that, Robben Island plays a huge impact to us as South Africans as a whole. So I feel like that's like the main thing that we're learning, getting to know Robben Island, we are getting knowledge, so much knowledge just for being here.
12: And we kind of, during the whole start of the spring schools, we kind of had a like a first-hand experience of what the our political leaders experienced. So it kind of makes us grateful for what type of freedom we have right now in the modern day.
7: We also went to the Robben Island jail, and they showed us where people used to sleep. Like when we are learning it at school, we don't really imagine how the condition in jail is. So coming here kind of made us understand it more and appreciate what we have.
4: To add on what she has just said, we also went on a knowledge hunt, whereby we were going at places where our previous leaders, especially the Lime Quarry place, where they used to dig stones, which they were used to build the jail they slept in.
9: So basically, to add on, Richard, we now have a deeper understanding of our history. So we will basically look at life in a more different way with understanding.
5: And again, so we also went to the church of Robben Island, and we got to know the sicknesses that were making prisoners die in jail here in Robben Island. We got to know what was the cause of it, the cures that were made, and how the prisoners were isolated from other prisoners who had a certain disease.
2: I also got to know how Robert Sobukwe was a powerful man. I thought that Robert Sobukwe just implemented the Sharpeville massacre. Then that's where they have explained a lot more about Robert Sobukwe. And Robert Sobukwe was a wonderful man, and he fought for freedom.
10: And if I must say, just being here, it's an experience on its own. You get to see, it really opens your eyes, because you get to see the pain that they went through, and you see how they suffered, you know, how the leaders turned that suffering into leadership, né? And it made me realize that leadership isn't always loud or glamorous. Sometimes it's quiet, patient, and built on sacrifice.
3: And it's also beneficial to be here because we learn about discipline, listening skill, being reprimanded, and respecting, and all those good morals.
12: Back to you, Richard.
0: This is going to be like the catchphrase of the show, and that's back to you. This is... it's like a catchphrase. We're going to make T-shirts. So tell me about the content that you guys are making, the creativity. Tell me about that.
7: Actually, we were taught on how to create our own brand. So we created our own brand that we can use for different stuff. And they also taught us how to make our own email and open our own accounts on different apps.
10: And we also learned how to create various social media accounts for our brands that people can visit once and again to learn more about us. So
8: And we also learned how to write scripts, how to write blogs on certain platforms, and then also to publish those blogs. We learned quite a lot, eh?
0: So Kusi was telling me was about the podcast. What kind of topics are you guys discussing? What's the process behind it? Different things with radio. Discuss that too, because that's really cool.
12: One of the topics that we were learning, I think it was yesterday, we kind of had the task to go out and look for unknown political leaders that also fought for South Africa's freedom, not just like the well-known ones, Robert Sobukwe and Nelson Mandela. So basically the reason for this was because more or less of the youth of today, they kind of take the freedom that we have for granted. Because, you know, it kind of seems like it was just surrounded by a few people. So the reason for the stars, in my opinion, was basically to, like, make us grateful that the freedom of South Africa didn't just come from a few people, but it came from many more others.
8: And the research was also upon the island itself, Robben Island, and just how, and it was also about the island itself and the characteristics within the island, as in its buildings and the many historical buildings within the island, and the fact that the island isn't actually just a prison, it's now a museum with many different artifacts and items. It's also, if I'm not mistaken, it's also the one of the only islands to have inhabitants of penguins.
5: Also, to add on that, we also learned that how journalism actually works, and how to how to know where to get your sources and your sources if are valid or not. And the most important part is that we went to do research, as they have mentioned. It's a thing of we have to people in the world help. In South Africa, I have to know, we're not only free because of the well-known leaders that are known today, but also we also have to make the other leaders that were fighting for our freedom recognized, because they are not being recognized. And now we're putting some sort of a message, if I'm right, to the people that we are not only free because of Nelson Mandela, Mr. Sobukwe, and so on. We're also free by our freedom was also fought by other people that were unsung, if I may say, And we also have to, like, people in South Africa also have to know, or people in the world also have to know that people, there are many people who fought for our freedom.
12: If that answers your question, Richard.
0: It does. It does. What do you think is the most, whether it be about journalism or Robben Island itself, what is something that you, the future leaders, have learned this week that you feel everybody should know, whether it's about the media, whether it's about Robben Island? What is something you have learned that you feel everybody should know?
10: I feel like everybody should know that being a leader is putting other people's needs before yours. It's not always about you, what you want. You have to put other people's needs before yours and just lead, man. I don't know what else to say, but yeah, I hope that answers your question.
4: To add on what she has just said, I've learned a lot here in Robben Island. Firstly, I've learned that, you know, the youth is the most important people actually in life, because we've learned that we have to come out of our comfort zone sometimes and just let things be sabotaged in our life. That's all.
2: And I've also learned that the roots of freedom comes from Robben Island.
7: I also learned that the most powerful leaders are those who are willing to suffer for what's right and still come back to serve.
5: Mm. I also learned that being a leader doesn't only take for you to do something. It takes courage, sacrifice, and determination. So with determination, you have to go through a lot of things, and you have to sacrifice a lot of things to put people's needs before yours as a leader.
0: Is that back to me?
12: Yeah.
0: I want to ask your teacher something, if that's okay. Kusi, yes. How have you seen... Yes, sir.
1: Oh, I was going to say, and also there's, remember, as a radio elective, it's not only me and the ambassador with the kids. We also have teachers. You know, there's a teacher who's joining us here. I don't know if you're going to want to speak to her a little bit later on. But yeah, back to your question, though.
0: Yeah, I was going to ask, and even the teacher, our teacher friend, can answer this as well. Did the teacher introduce herself?
1: Yeah, she's coming now. She's going to quickly introduce herself.
0: Okay, great. So while we're waiting for the teacher, who's...
1: She's here.
0: She made it. And that's back to you, teacher.
13: Yeah. Thank you, Richard. You're speaking to Queen Latifah.
0: I am.
13: Subject advisor. Yes, you are.
0: I love
13: it. I'm a subject advisor at Metro South Education District, which is Western Cape province. Said I have an English club, which is called English is Lekker. And so I brought 7 of our learners to the leadership camp under that cover.
0: Yeah. Give us a little bit more of a rundown of what you do with the spring school, if you can, and the fun stuff that you guys are doing this week.
13: Okay, so I am part of the program, but it's mostly that I accompany the learners to the different programs. But for this elective, I'm very excited because I thought I'd come out of my comfort zone. And instead of going to the creative writing, where I'm usually drawn, I thought I'd come and learn something new. And I thought, okay, this is actually a fantastic way for teachers to look at the syllabus. So interesting things that I've learned at Robben Island. There are so many things. I mean, I live here and I haven't visited it, but the history is very painful. Yeah. It's very interesting and exciting. And it's basically what I like about the program is that it role models for the learners exactly the type of leaders they should be. So everybody who is teaching them, leading them, the way they are treated, the way they respond, we are constantly asking them to step up and try and behave like a leader. Thank you, Richard.
0: Thank you. And I'll ask this of you and I'll ask this of Kusi. What changes have you seen in our future leaders? I know we're so early in the program, from when they got to Robben Island to now. What shifts have you seen in them and how they've become better future leaders? because listening to them, I have no doubt that they're going to do amazing things and are respectful and poised and ready to go. Because they all called me Mr. Richard in the beginning. No one's ever called me Mr. Richard in the United States.
1: Okay, one of the best changes, it's one of the usual things that happen within the program is kids come in here, they shy to express themselves, they're scared to make mistakes, but as the program moves on, they gain more confidence, and also now they're learning to multitask. At first, when we're doing stuff, they'll be like, yo, this is too much. But now they are managing to be able to multitask and be able to do many things at once. And also to a point where now they're starting to understand why they're being taught these skills, and also why to know where you're coming from is so important, to a point where now they're expressing everything that they've learned. For example, through podcasts. That podcast is not just a podcast, but also it's a learning thing, especially for the next generation.
13: Yeah, and then I'd like to add that that's the one side of the coin. On the other side, I found that they've had very vicious debates. That we had sessions where, you must remember that we have different cultures here as well. So they clash. But with the clash, they learn how to speak with each other, how to listen to each other. And it's important that they learn that a leader not only has to be heard all the time, but also has to sit and listen. So I feel that they are actually very patient with each other. They're more patient than they were when they arrived. Thank you, Richard.
0: Thank you. Thank you all so much for sharing all this information with me. This is fun. This is really nice to know. So I want to talk to the future leaders. Tell us about what's coming on. Or when this was, we're taping this, we're halfway through your week, I believe, right? So what are you guys doing the rest of the week? Thursday, Friday, I know deadlines are coming up. The podcast has to get done. Tell everybody, if you could give everybody a little bit of tease of what's coming up with the podcast and the rest of the week at the Spring School.
14: So today we have a cultural evening. We're going to be showcasing our different cultures. As we've already said, that we have different people coming from different areas. Like me, I'm from Lesotho. So I'm going to be showcasing our culture, what we eat, what we wear, and the knowledge systems that we have as Lesotho.
7: Mm-hmm. And tomorrow we will actually be going to visit a Bush Radio. So I'm sure that my other members are very excited.
1: And also tomorrow we'll be doing the show live. For example, we're going to do the 1 hour podcast, which will be video, which we will be taping it just after you now. They're going to go and change and put on uniforms. And then we're going to tape that 1 hour podcast. And then we're going to change the 1 hour podcast into audio, but we're going to do it live at Bush Radio tomorrow for 1 hour.
0: How you guys feel about the live broadcast? Are you getting excited?
15: Yes.
1: They nervous, though.
0: It's exciting and it's nerve wracking. What, Kusi, you've done a lot of live broadcasts in your life. What tricks of the trade, which is a U.S. saying, what kind of advice and expertise could you give to the students, the future leaders, as they go into this broadcast?
1: Prepare. So everything that you have to say, you must know what you're going to say, but keep it natural as possible. Speak the way you speak and be clear. You know what you're saying, and also stick to facts, you know, whatever you're doing, so that whatever you're saying, you will have confidence into saying it. And also to a point where we've been practicing, you know, a lot. I feel like they're ready, you know, they know what they're doing. Even though there were times where we would debate not to wear uniforms, we must wear uniforms, you know, those interesting debates.
0: And I'm just now going to ask you and our teacher over here, I asked what the students have learned from the whole experience of being at the Spring School or how they've changed. We'll ask the students what they learned later. But I'm curious, especially with you, Kusi, you've done this program many, many years now. So how have the students in the Spring School with the radio elective, how has that made you shift how to be a better radio presenter, how to be a better producer, all of it. How has that made you think about your work differently? What have you learned from the kids?
1: Okay, I've learned the world is changing so much to a point where certain things, or there's cultural shift, you know, within the country and the world, and also on how they see things. You know, sometimes things that I would take for granted, they are so important in the world. And also for me personally, you know, on my presenting, you know, to be patient, you know, try to get every detail of the conversation, especially if you're interviewing someone, listen, you know, and give them time. Just because somebody's not quickly responding to whatever engagement you're having, it doesn't mean they don't have an answer. So patient. They've been teaching me a lot of patience to a point where at first I was, guys, do this. And then there was even a day where I was speaking soft to them. Hi, leader, did you do this? Do you remember that day? And also, Richard, with that, it's not only me, because of the ambassador, Tafatswa, you know, and I feel like that question also can apply to him, because he's not only on Radio Elective, because he's all over. He's helping out with the spring school, because I even asked him to come to Radio Elective on helping out. And he's not the only one who's helping out, including the teachers, media person here at the island, helping us shooting and all that. But yeah, Tafatswa, in terms of, Richard is asking, you know, for you, how has it shaped you now as an ambassador and also as a trainer?
11: I think I share the same sentiment with Kusi. I'm a very less patient person, if I may say. And me being also young, I'm inexperienced on a lot of things. But working with these young people have challenged me to step up a little bit and become the bigger person in the room. Because it's like Kusi has said, I'm not only focused on this. I'm quite involved more in the background of the camp. So it's quite stressful. And if you don't have the ability to be patient enough, you end up lashing out at people for no reason. And I think over the time also, one thing I'm quite interested in is gaining more skills. I like to have a fat CV. So I would never say no to a challenge. And I think over the years, most of the accolades that I have, or the skills that I have, it's through learning with these people. There's nothing that I can pinpoint which I haven't learned from this spring school. My professional CV's credit goes to the spring school, because that's where I've learned everything that I have so far.
0: Yeah, anyone can jump in and answer the question about what they've learned this week, what's important that they've learned. Everyone can jump in.
12: I think the biggest thing that I've learned that SOAS taught me is that, you know, radio, the speaking part is the most easiest part. The difficult part that learning was kind of the administrative part, you know, like the background, the scripts, the knowledge, you know, so that for me was a big thing to learn.
5: Also, Mr. Richard, knowing how to edit sounds, Mr. Kosi taught us how to edit sounds of a radio, so that when we're having our own radio, we can edit our own sound. And I can say one thing, that when we like learning everything, so it's a good thing that we adapting new skills, and yeah.
2: Truly speaking, I was not used to using laptops and internet, but I've learned that through our program this week.
8: I've also learned that, hey, you can really write a lot just to learn radio and podcasting, because, hey, the work that we're writing is just, it's a lot, but it's very interesting. I've learned a lot about previous prisoners of Robben Island, all just by being here in 3 days? Yeah.
5: And whoever said that radio is easy, hey, they haven't went to that background.
13: That's a lie.
14: And I've learned how to socialize with other people, because usually I'm more reserved, you know, I'm on the reserved side. So I've learned that it's okay to socialize with other people and just be yourself and be in your element and just socialize with everyone and be friendly. Back to you.
0: Would any of you want to work in a career in radio after having this experience? Would anyone want to try that?
14: I genuinely know this is too much work for me, but I'm enjoying it. So it's too much work for me.
2: I gotta be a DJ.
0: Oh, that's fun. That's the fun part of it. But
8: I might consider it as something that I might do because it's very interesting as well. Yeah, I like radio, basically, yeah.
11: I think I have been prolonging this process, but I think it's something that I should do. My voice has always been a thing that leads me to people saying that I should go into radio. So I don't know. Maybe Kusi can hook me up, and maybe one of these days

0: good learning experience for the life skills you get out of it. I'm curious as to what you all think.
1: Actually, for me, I think yes, it is, because it actually boosts your confidence in how you communicate and operate with other people.
2: I also think it's a very big advantage for us learners who are doing English in schools. As in English, you normally do English orals and practicals as such, and normally I wouldn't be able to project my voice as needed as the teacher would want me to. But with the radio, I've really learned voice projection and vox pop, as they say.
3: Yeah, and I'm the teacher, Latifa, and I found that at this late stage, because I'm past half a century, I actually needed these skills because I've decided to step up and go into the NGO world. And obviously there I now have to present myself on different media platforms. And this has really given me a kick forward so that I shall do it confidently.
4: And also, on my side, Richard, is that with the future leaders, the first thing that we did, we laid out a foundation because I was saying to them, build your brand. You know, each one of them came up with the name of their brand. They've started creating social media of their brand. They even have emails of their brand. They have slogan of their brand. And yeah, they even know what is their brand is aligned with. So I'll give them a chance to tell you their names and also about their brand, which is kind of like also the introduction of our podcast. So yeah, they're gonna hit us with that one. I think they're quickly looking at their scripts now. I thought this was going to come in their head. What's happening here, leaders? Hey, who's going to start?
2: My name is Jesse Jack McGuire, and my brand is called the Play-by-Play Show, where we talk about whether it's sport or esports, various information about either of the two genres for sports, and where we give exclusive and inclusive coverage of certain things regarding those two genres of different sports, basically.
5: My name is Katleho Jacobs, and my brand is Valmusolomba Promotion, whereby we promote youth swag and support children at schools, showing them love and supporting the LGBTQ plus community.
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8: My is, it captures exactly what it is about, the mix of humor that makes you laugh and the tricks that keep your head nodding. 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
1: So what are you doing with these brands in regards to your podcast? Or can you not say that yet? How'd you come up with the brands? We'll go there. How'd you all come up with these brands? Is this stuff you're all passionate about?
2: I'm really passionate about helping other people, especially... I hope this doesn't sound sexist, but I'm passionate about helping girls because I think girls go through a lot at a very young age. And I think this podcast is going to help them talk about these issues, and then we're going to help solve the problems that they're facing, and sometimes give out free hampers like sanitary pads, cosmetics, and other stuff.
3: Personally, I'm a person who likes fashion, so I had to like create my own brand whereby people can wear it and style themselves and look fly, you know. It's created because of like of the inspiration of I had of a vision that I have, which I cannot disclose yet. So it's hopefully like it's good for the people.
4: As a gamer, a rugby player, and chess player, I've taken a bond into all three things. Normally in my school, it's not normal to see somebody play a nerdy game with a physical type of sport, but that is what encouraged me to create the play-by-play show.
5: I came up with my podcast just because of the person I am, which is basically loud and sometimes funny.
0: So Tribe Glam, I am a person who loves to look good, feel pretty, so I just thought, why not share with everyone, help everyone look beautiful? They are already beautiful, but then like bring their confidence back.
6: So with Van Storamba promotion, I come from a negative township whereby there's more of poverty and unemployment, which we know that unemployment leads to poverty, poverty leads to crime. So in order, with my brand, I thought that I would help youth to find jobs, market for them, use it as a forum.
7: With my brand, it's called AFRAG, but in full, it's called Ashley's Frag, and Ashley is my second name. The reason why I chose this, like, fragrance, it's actually kind of funny because in grade three, I had this teacher and she had that kind of scent that I actually liked. So like every time when I was in grade four, she used to pass by my class. Every time she would pass, I would hear that, that scent, it's my teacher's scent. So now she, like, I haven't seen her in like 5 years. So the reason why I created this is because I want to create more fragrance that would connect other people, like, with each other.
8: Yeah, so Richard, with that, so those are some of the brands. They came up with these brands here at Robben Island. I hope they're going to take that historically. They're not just going to, you know, keep those brands in there. And also, so now I was taking them through into... You can have an idea in your head, but if it's still in your head, it's just an idea. So which is why now they started create, they came up with names, slogan, the biography of their brands, and also they started creating social media, you know, of it for marketing and all that. So I don't know if they're going to talk more about it because they saw it's a lot of work, you know, on brands. So what do you guys think when you... for your brand, especially social media?
9: During the process of making all the social media accounts for my podcast, I'm not gonna lie, it was kind of a lot. I didn't even know half these platforms existed. I didn't even know what it was meant for. So for me, it was kind of difficult to do, but hey, we move.
2: When I was creating these platforms, the one thing that came into my mind was that, are people actually going to engage with my brand? Should I really create this, or I'm just wasting my time? But I'm just hoping that people will actually engage with my brand, and I can help a lot of young girls who are in desperate need of help. Mm-hmm.
8: And also, each brand, it's not posted yet. They haven't posted anything on their social media for their brands. We haven't shared anything. The only thing that we have shared outside, it's only the blogs that they've written. I'm also going to share the links to you so that you can see what some of the things they wrote. The blog is about, the blog exercise was right from the day you heard that you were going to Robben Island. How did you feel to the day of being here at the island? What was that process? And also with each blog, they also posted three images that represent what they're talking about on their blog.
1: That's going to be, because you were talking about slogans, I'm going to make that the slogan for this show, back to you. That's going to be our slogan. That's going to be our slogan. But I've learned a lot sitting here listening to all of you guys, because social media and branding is something that I'm not the best at. So I have to try to get better at that. But listening to you guys, it is inspiring. Like Latifa was saying, and Kusi and everyone there was saying, I'm going to now quote Kusi and say, time is jealous. And so we have to go in a little bit. But if there's something that we haven't talked about yet that you guys want to discuss, now is the opportunity. I'm opening everything to what you guys want to say about the spring school.
7: I actually wanted to ask you if you came to Robben Island and what is your experience?
1: I've never been to South Africa.
8: Richard, okay, on that case, can you quickly explain to them where are you? And also, where is this show that we're recording, which countries will be played or how many countries it will be played at?
1: It's played in three countries. It's played in the United States, it's played in Ireland, and it's played in South Africa. The way this works is our chief engineer of this station, Andy Gladding, who is a professional in the New York radio world in New York City in the United States, he went on a trip to South Africa. And the way the story goes is he walked into Bush Radio and said, hey, we should do a show together. And here we are, 79 shows later. So I'm in New York. I'm Andy's student. And that's how I got to meet you all and work with Kusi and work with Lydio beforehand. And it's been a wonderful experience for me. And I've learned a lot doing this. And I'm just so grateful that I got to meet all of you during it. And Kusi's been very nice to me and just everybody. It's been a wonderful thing. So that's how I've become a part of this one world that we're doing here.
7: So what I want to ask, based on what you already know and what you heard from us, do you think you're one day going to visit Robben Island, or are you interested in visiting it?
1: I would love to come down there one day. There was something in the works. I don't know if it's still going to happen, but maybe someday I'll make it down there. That'd be wonderful.
3: So Mr. Richard, what advice would you give to young to the youth who are trying to develop certain skill of being in a radio, and how would they make it through radio?
1: Kusi, I ask the questions. I don't take questions on this show.
8: I told you, future leaders.
1: The future leaders, they came out guns a-blazing, which is a U.S. thing, but they came out ready to go. But no, you guys are fantastic, and I'm so blown away by this. I really am. But the advice I would give, try everything. Just try. And if it doesn't work, try something else. Just keep bouncing around with ideas, because eventually you'll find something that works and you'll find a groove. That's the advice I would give to you about radio and just about, I guess, life in general, which we were saying how the skills of radio can be applied to life. I hope that answers your question.
3: Yes, it does, Mr. Richard. Thank you.
1: Thank you. Anything else you would like to add?
6: So in UK, do you study about South African history?
8: USA. He's in USA.
1: In USA. There is a class, and unfortunately they didn't run it this time in school, because I wanted to have the professor come on this show. It was a South Africa and sustainability class. So maybe at some point down the road, because I graduate from school in May. So I'm going to be done with this in May. So hopefully whatever student comes in next, the class is up and they can have that professor come on and discuss it, because I felt that'd be an interesting thing to talk about on this show. So there is a class about it here at Hofstra University.
7: Can I ask, what actually influenced you to be interested in this radio thing?
1: In radio in general?
7: Yes.
1: Oh,
8: we're
1: my
8: interviewing God. You now.
1: I know, the table has turned. Oh my gosh. What influenced me to do it was I wanted to learn about broadcasting, and I've always listened to the radio, and it just seemed like a great way to connect with people, to entertain, to inform. It seemed like a wonderful thing to learn how to do, and I've just had a lot of fun with it. It seemed like a way you could be entertaining, informative, creative. It's a very nice place. I love working in radio, and I hope to work in radio for a very long time. I hope that answers your question. That's back to you.
7: Yes, it does.
3: I think it's worth noting, Richard, that I sitting here, maybe even Kusi and the teachers, we are very much proud of these young ones. But for the mere fact that you invited them to the show, but they took over a show, that sounds that they naturally radio presenters. I think
1: absolutely.
8: They're moving in the right direction.
1: Yes, they are. That's what I wanted to say in the beginning as a joke, but I didn't know how our friends at Bush would feel if I said, oh, someday they're going to take our jobs and host this show. I didn't know how they would feel if I said that, but I think it's true. You guys are just so great and impressive.
8: So unfortunately, because of time on our side also, because we also need to get ready, they have to go and change, wear school uniforms. As we'll be recording our podcast, and also we'll be preparing for the show tomorrow at Bush Radio.
1: Yes. Have a great time, you guys. Oh, last question. Would you recommend any student listening to this in South Africa coming to the spring school? Would you recommend them going?
9: I would say yes, I would recommend, because not only do you get enriched in the knowledge, and not only do you get, you know, first-hand experience of all the experiences that our political leaders went through, but you kind of also get, how would I say, you learn like the diversity of South Africa, because, you know, for me from Western Cape, I've never been to Northern Cape, I've never been to Kingdom of Lesotho or Eswatini, so I kind of learned some new things, learned some new languages, you know, so it was kind of interesting, it was nice.
3: I'd say to a learner who's interested in, I'd advise them to come to Robben Island. If you are like determined and you have a vision and you don't know where to start, I feel like going to Robben Island would be the first thing that you would want to do to get the knowledge, the experience, and get to see things differently, view things differently, since you are in a different environment from where you are from. And
2: To add on what he's saying, if you're a lazy person, you must not come here, because there's no place for you here, because we have everything here, from exercises in the morning. We have so much to do and learn here. So if you're lazy, please don't come here.
9: You know, I think that's about it, Richard.
1: Well, thank you all so much for agreeing to take time out of your busy schedule to come do this interview with us. This was a lot of fun. I've never been interviewed. Well, no, I have been interviewed on the show before, but never in the middle of an interview, which was very fun. But thank you all for doing this. Congratulations on all your success and all your future success. Kusi, thank you so much for doing this with me. And everyone there, thank you all.
8: Thank you, Richard. Thank you.
3: Thank you, Richard.
8: Have a nice one.
1: You too. 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

0: Hi, it's Kevin Clancy, Siena Class of 1991. 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

0: Hi, it's Kevin Clancy, Siena Class of 1991. 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

0: A Siena saint is someone who thinks of others before he or she thinks about his or herself. Compassion is one of the most important virtues a saint possesses. This is not a trait which a saint turns on and off based on how convenient it is for them to feel compassion, but rather a conscious decision to always try to reach out to a fellow human being when they need someone to hold on to. A saint is honest, not only with his or her friends, but also with themselves. They are humble to the point that they do not realize how much of a saint they are until someone points it out to them. A saint is selfless, willing to give up a meal, a night out, or an extra hour working on a paper if someone that they know needs help. A saint does not have to be coerced into doing the right thing and takes it upon themselves to help others realize what the right thing is. A saint listens more than they talk, knowing that sometimes the biggest thing a person will get out of a friend's advice is knowing that the friend took the time out of their day to be there to listen. We encounter saints every day on our campus. They always seem to have a smile on their face when they say hi to us. They make us laugh when they see that we are upset. They know what makes us happy, and they are open about how much they care about us. A true Siena saint spreads Siena spirit everywhere they go and can turn the gloomiest day into the brightest one. They fill us with happiness when they enter a room and make us want to follow them when they leave the room. Think about the saints in your life. You will find that they are around every corner at Siena College.
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0: Hi, it's Kevin Clancy, Siena Class of 1991. 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

0: Hi, it's Kevin Clancy, Siena Class of 1991. 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

88.3 The Sage, Sugar Tea on your Thursday morning wake-up call on the station that still plays anything with Whitney Houston and Alex Warren. Here's DJ Jazzy Jeff and the Fresh Prince, Summertime. 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

Hey there, Greg Drapo, host of State of Country, every Monday night, right here on 88.3 WVCR, The Saint. Join me for some of today's and yesterday's greatest country music. 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

88.3 through the Saint. We play anything. Nickelback on your Thursday morning wake-up call when we stand together. Left off Taylor Swift's original 1989 album, but included on the re-recording. Here's Is It Over Now on 88.3 the Saint.

Hey there, Saints. It's Moose, host of Moose Tracks, every Saturday, 4 to 5 p.m. right here on The Saints, a special two-part show where you'll hear songs from my personal playlist that week, plus a deep dive into an album that you may or may not have heard before. 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

0: 88.3 to We Play Anything, Madonna on your Thursday morning wake-up call. True Blue. NSYNC is back together, kind of. Lance and Joey, anyway. Doesn't it seem like they're always together, though? Anyway, their new show, Cocktail Wars, officially has an air date. It's going to be August 18th at 10 p.m. Each episode will feature three mixologists battling for the $10,000 grand prize. They'll be guest judges as well. Of course, as Lance said, nerves will be shaken and emotions will be stirred. The first two episodes are going to air back-to-back. And we're getting you back to the music with one of NSYNC's more popular songs, Bye Bye Bye. It's on 88.3, The Saint.
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88.3 The Same, Sugar Tea on your Thursday morning wake-up call on the station that still plays anything with the Spice Girls and Justin Timberlake. Here's Jordan Sparks, Battlefield. 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

88 to the Sage, we play anything hard on your Thursday morning wake-up call, Alone. Here's Luther Vandross' debut single and his first number one, Never Too Much, on 88.3 The Sage.

0: 88.2 The Sage. Reply anything. Fallout Boy on your Thursday morning wake-up call. We didn't start the fire. Celebrating their birthday today from Ferris Bueller's Day Off and the Hogan family. Edie McClurg is 81. Woody Harrelson is 64. Slash of Guns N' Roses is 61. 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From Harry Potter and the Weird Al biopic, Daniel Radcliffe is 37. 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Guns N' Roses are coming up for you next. 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

88.3 The Sage, Sugar Tea on your Thursday morning wake-up call on the station that still plays anything with Bananarama and Scritti Politti. Here's Sia, Unstoppable. It's on the station where you never know what you'll hear next.

88.3 The Save to replay anything, the psychedelic furs on your Thursday morning wake-up call. Love My Way. Here's the song that set the record for the biggest leap to number one. The week previous, it was at number 64. Here's Maroon 5, Makes Me Wonder, on 88.3 The Save.

0: 88.3 The Saint, We Play Anything, Kings of Leon on your Thursday morning wake-up call. You Somebody. Before that, Sheryl Crow, Strong Enough. NSYNC is back together, kind of, Lance and Joey anyway. Their new show called Cocktail Wars officially has an air date. It's going to be August 18th at 10 p.m. Each episode will feature three mixologists battling for the $10,000 grand prize. There will also be guest judges. And of course, as Lance said, nerves will be shaken and emotions will be stirred. The first two episodes will air back to back. And speaking of back to back, I Want You Back is coming up next on 88.3 The Saint.
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2: 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Coming up, happy birthday to one of the greatest guitarists of all time. That's Fat from 1994 TLC Waterfalls. It's on the station that's taking you back to the old school.

0: We'll flip for it. Ducks or clowns?
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Dad, this is the best part! Come on! No, this is the... I want to listen to it, okay? Yeah, right. Too late. Sure. Eat this.

88.3 The Saint. We play anything. Michael Jackson on your 96.9 from 1991, Black or White. Happy birthday today to one of the greatest guitarists of all time. Slash from Guns N' Roses is 61. Also from 1991, here's Don't Cry on your 96.9 on 88.3 The Saint.

0: Hi, it's Kevin Clancy, Siena Class of 1991. 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

0: Hi, it's Kevin Clancy, Siena Class of 1991. 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

camping. My friends took me camping to see what would happen to me. It's a lot of fun. I'm not a camper. If you like to camp, that's great. I don't understand it. I guess campers that love it, they think, oh, it's like the settlers, the explorers, the pioneers. I don't think so. I think they did what they had to do. They built a foundation for us to live on, not in tents. If Lewis and Clark saw a Hilton, they wouldn't have camped. So I don't appreciate camping. Camping to me is when room service closes at 11. If it's 11:30, I go, I'm camping. And I huddle by the TV and wait for pizza to come. Like that Survivor show, I don't do well in the outdoors. They said, Survivor, you could win $1 million. Not enough money. If I wake up in the morning and I have to look in the woods for breakfast, nobody has to vote me off the island. I'm putting out my own torch. So a few years ago, we went camping. I flew into Boston from Las Vegas. They had a Winnebago. It was beautiful. I said, okay, camping. We drove up to Maine, which is nice, but it's also the setting of most of Stephen King's novels. And we go about 9 hours on the Maine Turnpike. And you can't go 9 hours. We're in Russia. And we're asking directions, and people are saying creepy Maine stuff like, going way up there, huh? Yeah, why? Why? So we get to the end of Maine near Russia, and it is beautiful. It's air like you've never breathed before, a pristine lake. If there was a hotel, it would have been nice. Now it's, I thought we were camping in the Winnebago. Wouldn't you think that? No, we're leaving the Winnebago. And we're going to hike 2 miles. And we're going to camp in tents next to the lake. I don't want to leave the Winnebago. My mood turned. I felt like Gollum on his way to Mordor. You don't have any friends. They left you in the woods to die. They took away our Winnebago. That was my precious. Now, we have tents to put up. And I would like to do some construction after a flight and a drive to Russia and a hike. Let's do some construction now. I was too tired. They gave me a little tent. I wrapped myself in it. It was just a little one. I woke up at 3 o'clock in the morning. I was starving. And they hide the food from the bears. Did you know this? Because bears can't climb trees. Yeah, well, neither can I. So that tree had to come down. I don't even know how I chopped it down. I might have bit it down in a blind fury. Next day, the park ranger's yelling at me about the tree. Listen, I'm sorry, I was starving. I see about 1 million trees around here. Here's my credit card. 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

0: Hi, it's Kevin Clancy, Siena Class of 1991. 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

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We're portable. We love the beach. Have a great summer with us.

the station where you never know what you're going to hear next. 88.3 The Saint, the afternoon escape with Monty. REO Speedwagon coming up this hour. Justin Timberlake, Rachel Platten, and anything else you'd love to hear, let me know anytime at WVCR.com.

Brian Donovan here, inviting you to join me this Saturday morning from 6 until 10 a.m. for Moments to Remember, with your song requests from the 50s, 60s, and 70s, right here on 88.3 The Saint.

friend of the station. There's Melissa Etheridge. Take my number on the station that plays anything. 88.3 The Saint. Monty on the After 8 Escape. Melissa actually called in, gave a wonderful interview here on the show. You never know who's going to stop by or call, and that is just like the music we play. I've got Hall & Oates coming up this hour. I've got Steely Dan. Maybe you want Ed Sheeran, Taylor Swift. Whether it's from the 1960s or the latest, we play anything here at 88.3 The Saint. Let me know what you would love at WVCR.com.

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0: Adam Ant, Goody Two Shoes on the station where you never know what you're going to hear next. 88.3 The Saint. Welcome to the Afternoon Escape with Monty. Big celebrity birthdays today. Daniel Radcliffe, 37 years young. You probably know him by the real name, Harry Potter. Slash from GNR is turning 61 today. Marlon Wayans is 54. How about you? Are you celebrating another trip around the sun? You blowing the candles out on the cake? I'd love to give you a birthday shout out or play your favorite song. Let me know anytime over at WVCR.com. Billy Ocean on the Saint.
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The station where you never know what you're getting here next. 88.3 The Saint. The Afternoon Escape with Monty. Anita Baker coming up this hour. Billy Joel, we have One Republic and anything else that tickles your fancy. 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

Matchbox 20, our song. Billy Joel moving out on the station where you never know what you're going to hear next. 88.3 The Saint. The Afternoon Escape with Monty. I'm going to pick your brain about what you call the thing you drive with. I'll explain next on The Saint.

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0: Eddie Money shaking on the station where you never know what you're going to hear next. 88.3 through the Saint. Welcome to the Afternoon Escape with Monty. The thing you drive with. The pedal that makes the car go vroom. It's on the right. What do you call that? That's the gas, right? You want to drive your car? You hit the gas pedal. I asked because a friend of mine who lives in England brought it up that it's not called the gas pedal. It's the accelerator. And I thought for a second, well, you are making the car accelerate, but you're using gas. It's the gas pedal. No, I guess it is the accelerator. So I must ask, maybe I'm just being a boomer. I'm an old school guy here. Do you call it the gas pedal or the accelerator? Let me know. 518-783-2400 or drop me a message anytime at our website. 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Now, speaking of gas and acceleration and cool cars, we've got a car show coming up that's absolutely free to attend. I'll tell you about it next on The Saint.
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The station where you never know what you're going to hear next. 88.3 The Saint, The Afternoon Escape with Monty. Phil Collins coming up this hour. Barry Manilow, Maroon 5 on deck, and anything else you'd love to hear. I'd love to hear from you. 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

Sundays, summertime on the station where you never know what you're going to hear next. 88.3 The Saint. The Afternoon Escape with Monty. Speaking of Sunday and summertime, that is a professional radio segue. This weekend, we have a free car show. I'll tell you how you can enjoy that after Pointer Sisters on The Saint.

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1: 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If you're heading towards Rexford, it's 360 Riverview Road. 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Oh, maybe that's just me. 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

0: 88.3 WVCR-FM, Loudonville, Albany. The opinions expressed on this program are of the host and their guests and do not necessarily reflect the opinions of WVCR, its management, Siena University, and its Board of Trustees.
1: I'm David Lombardo, and you're listening to WCNY's The Capitol Press Room. On today's show, we'll talk about legislation that would enter New York into a compact allowing out-of-state psychologists to serve New Yorkers and for New Yorkers who leave the state to continue seeing their New York-based providers. Then we'll share a Capitol Press Room television interview we recorded with Assemblyman Phil Steck, a Capitol Region Democrat, who authored legislation designed to ensure social media companies respond in a timely fashion to search warrants. And then we'll check in with Assemblyman Tommy John Scavone, a Long Island Democrat who just wrapped up his first two sessions at the Capitol and reflects on his freshman experience. And finally, we'll talk with a legal observer about a case involving New York's Equal Rights Amendment that reached the state's top court this summer and what it means for the anti-discrimination protections in the future. It's all coming up right here on WCNY's The Capitol Press Room.
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1: I'm David Lombardo, and this is WCNY's The Capitol Press Room. In June, state lawmakers overwhelmingly signed off on legislation that would have New York join other jurisdictions that participate in the Psychology Interjurisdictional Compact, which includes almost the entire country at this point, and would enable out-of-state providers to offer services to New York-based residents, especially those New Yorkers in need of specialized care. Additionally, it would let New Yorkers who move out of the state continue to access their existing providers remotely. To talk about the measure, we're joined remotely by Dr. Francis Lee, Chair of the Psychiatry Department at Weill Cornell Medicine. Well, from your perspective, what are the shortcomings with the status quo as it pertains to the delivery of mental health services that could be addressed by entering into this Psychology Interstate Jurisdictional Compact?
5: So first of all, I'll just start by saying I'm fully supportive of this compact, especially in this time when there is a youth mental health crisis and also a mental health crisis among all populations. But I would say that the most vulnerable are young people as well as older adults. And just to give you an example, if someone is seeing a psychologist in New York State and then goes to college in another state, they will have to find a new therapist and will not be able to have continuity of care. And I'm very much concerned about especially this population. And I think the state, New York State, has also leaned into heavily of how do we address the youth mental health crisis. And this, I think, is a great way to do so, so that if you are seeing someone right now and you go to college or you have to go away for a couple months during the summer for a job, then you will be able to continue to see your therapist by telehealth, throughout that time. And there's no disruption in your care. In the past, either you went without seeing your continuing your therapy or you would have to get a new therapist.
1: If that's the concern, though, why not just authorize those existing relationships to continue? Why do something this expansive? Is it a all or nothing proposition, or could we have just authorized those existing relationships to continue and not necessarily allowed people to create new relationships with New York providers when they're living out of state?
5: Licensure for different states are different for each state. And I think this type of sort of comprehensive compact allows this to happen sort of seamlessly. I think so in many ways, there could have been many, just to give you an example, lots of our providers have multiple licenses for other states, mainly in New Jersey and Connecticut, just because lots of our patients work in New York State, but live across the border in other states. And it's just the complexity of trying to basically make these one-off agreements with each state is going to be very complicated. And I think this one, in one fell swoop, takes care of this. And as you noted in the very beginning, already 42 states have signed on to this type of agreement, you know, for the SciPact. So I think that it suggests that this is an idea that has already sort of gained significant traction across the country. Yeah.
1: And in practice, if this is signed into law, we join the compact, how do differences get resolved? Say, differences between what we expect for licensing standards or training or scope of practice for practitioners in New York and maybe what's allowed in other states where they might have a broader scope of practice or aren't required to meet the same training standards? Are they going to have to follow New York's rules and regulations if they're treating New York patients?
5: The way it's currently constructed is that if, for example, just to give a real life example, if you want to see if a psychologist in New York State wants to treat a patient in Connecticut, then they will just have to basically fulfill some modest requirements of the Connecticut licensure requirements, but nothing compared to the sort of the significant amount of paperwork it would have taken to get a Connecticut license. So I think there are still some checks and balances, but the bureau bureaucratic load is significantly lifted to get these types of arrangements, you know, and that just for those that are concerned that if you have someone, an outside therapist from outside of New York State coming in, that they would also have to fulfill certain requirements for New York State licensure, you know, not the full licensure, but that there are certain requirements that have to also be met. Again, this is just to make sure we ensure quality control, et cetera. So but the paperwork will be significantly less. That's an upside.
1: Well, I want to talk more about the idea of those out-of-state practitioners serving New York residents, because during that floor debate, one of the Republicans who voted no said that the practitioners in New York have a more limited scope of practice and pointed to something like their ability to prescribe drugs being different than what might be available in other states. So when there is that sort of broader scope of practice in other states, will a New York patient get the benefit of a broader scope of practice, or will that practitioner have to have more of a narrow and more curtailed scope that would be what they would have to follow if they were in New York?
5: I would say that the main distinction is that this is a compact that is for psychologists. So psychologists provide psychotherapy, but they do not prescribe drugs. So essentially, that's the realm of psychiatrists.
1: Right? So on the floor debate, you're saying the assembly member who referred to psychologists in other states potentially prescribing drugs, he was mistaken?
5: Psychologists cannot prescribe drugs. Only psychiatrists and nurse practitioners. And those are not part of this compact. This is mainly about psychotherapy and mainly of the telepsychotherapy. And therapists could potentially go practice for a very limited period of time in another state, for example. But I would just like to make the point, though, that psychotherapy is quite unique in terms of the various types of interventions we have in medicine. And it's really clear, and there's data for this, that individual preference and for one's therapist will not only enhance treatment engagement, but also potentially positive outcomes. So you can imagine having to switch psychotherapists during a summer break or during college is really disruptive. And to give you another example, We have patients that do come in to see us in our offices, but sometimes it's inconvenient. And if they happen to work in New York but live in Connecticut, to be able to have some telepsychiatry or telepsychotherapy treatments while they're at home in another state will just enhance the sort of the ability to have seamless continuity of care. It's sort of like the way that during the pandemic, when we first started really using telehealth as a way of delivering care, we found that this was one of the most effective ways to basically deliver care, especially to those that had difficulty to get access to our facilities, especially during the pandemic. But it's become clear that this has become sort of a standard within our field.
1: Well, before we move on, let me reintroduce you for listeners just joining us. I'm David Lombardo, and this is WCNY's The Capitol Press Room, and we're speaking with Dr. Francis Lee, chair of the psychiatry department at Weill Cornell Medicine. In addition to those New Yorkers who are out of state temporarily or permanently, the case was made that this is going to expand the pool of providers for those New Yorkers who maybe can't access a psychologist in a timely fashion or maybe not finding the right one that they need. Does this sort of underscore the need for more psychologists in New York more broadly as well?
5: I think this underscores that we will always have that there will always not be enough psychotherapists for the patient population. I mean, if you think about the prevalence rate of anxiety and depression, which is possibly 20% of the population, and that what we are, but by being able to serve all our patients in this way, this I think would be something that would hopefully expand access, and especially for those. For example, working families that are trying to basically that work in New York State, but then live somewhere else, and then to be able to have a telehealth visit in the evening and not have to travel to an office to see that provider it just allows these types of treatments to happen that would not have been able to happen, even like several years ago. Also, not to tout how great we are in New York State, but we have some of the best specialists in child and adolescent psychology, as well as geriatric psychology. So you can imagine that if they go to another state, they will not be able to find someone of equal level or quality. And I'm being biased about New York State, but I'm just saying that it's not clear that all states will have the same level of expertise and to be able to provide that to the highly specialized care that we can provide. And especially to, as you say, to underserved populations in particular.
1: Although that difference in licensing and expertise is something that's actually underscored by the groups that oppose this legislation, who argue that you might be opening the door to a lower quality of care and potentially creating maybe a two-tiered system where those with the best insurance or the best ability to pay out of pocket will be able to still access those high-quality, well-trained New York practitioners, while others might be relegated elsewhere.
5: I would say that that's probably a concern that might exist, but that right now, given the fact that we have sort of a youth mental health crisis and a general need for mental health services, that we need all hands on deck. There are still going to be sort of safeguards for people that come, that out of state practitioners that have to fill certain requirements. And I also would say that our marketplace will also determine who the best therapists are. Our psychologists will be able to still be able to provide as many of these services to our population.
1: Well, finally, this compact, if New York enters it, would be the first of its kind that New York has entered into. Do you think there are opportunities for other cross-border shared practitioner opportunities, or do you think this is a unique field and we should consider this a one-off?
5: I'm a believer that we should try to expand access, especially for behavioral health services, as best as possible. We should proceed with this, and I hope this is not just a one-off, but I will also say that we also want to be, as we roll this out, make sure that we do everything carefully enough so that we ensure that we have the highest quality, as you said, of care for all our patients in New York State.
1: Well, we've been speaking with Dr. Francis Lee. He's the chair of the psychiatry department at Weill Cornell Medicine. Dr. Lee, thank you so much for making the time. I really appreciate
5: it. Thank you so much.
1: And one point of clarification from our conversation, according to the American Psychological Association, there are a handful of states where psychologists under limited circumstances can prescribe prescription drugs. Support for the Capital Press Room comes from O'Donnell & Associates, a public affairs firm providing strategic guidance to businesses and nonprofits on navigating policy and regulatory issues. More information is available at O'DonnellSolutions.com.
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1: I'm David Lombardo, and this is WCNY's The Capital Press Room. Earlier this month, as part of the Capital Press Room television broadcast, we sat down with Assemblymember Phil Steck, a Capital Region Democrat who successfully pushed through legislation here at the Capitol designed to require social media companies to respond in a timely fashion to search warrants. Here's an excerpt of that conversation. What was the impetus for this legislation?
9: So we had a constituent whose grandson had died as a result of some drug that he bought on the internet, and it was tainted with fentanyl, and that's what caused his death. The police were already on to that particular drug dealer. A search warrant had been issued to the social media company, but there wasn't timely compliance, and that is what resulted in the individual's death.
1: So 72 hours to comply with a search warrant is the language that's in your legislation. Does that mean that any information that is requested needs to be handed over within that time period? Do you need to make a good faith gesture that you're just getting the ball rolling? What do you expect with this?
9: Well, I think the legislation clearly requires compliance, okay, meaning provide the information. Whether there's going to be stalling and horsing around, I can't answer that. I would hope not. I would hope they would realize that this is very important, can save lives, but we don't know what's going to happen in actual practice. These social media companies have become so powerful.
1: Right.
9: And so in many ways arrogant that I'm not so sure they can see the error of their ways.
1: Well, what would be sort of an enforcement tool that a local prosecutor's office could turn to if, as you say, this powerful social media platform says, no thank you, or it's going to take us longer?
9: They'd have to ask the court to hold them in contempt. And, you know, contempt can involve fines, it can involve imprisonment. But it would be that kind of a process.
1: So this is not a unique legislation to New York. I saw that I think Colorado had something similar. But despite the fact that other states are doing something like this, how do you get around any sort of maybe First Amendment concerns or Fourth Amendment concerns about search and seizure? Is that something that you're trying to navigate here at all?
9: Not really, because the First Amendment or Fourth Amendment concerns would be in the nature of the warrant itself. So if they were seeking, something that was protected under the First Amendment, like your communications with your colleagues about issues that you raise on the show, that would clearly be protected under the First Amendment. It would not be a valid warrant. But the proper thing to do would be not to ignore it, but to move to quash it. And then you had asked about Fourth Amendment. So you can't issue a search warrant that is not sufficiently particularized. What they used to call a general warrant is what the Constitution prohibits. You can't just say, I want to see any and all of this because I might find something there. You have to have discrete probable cause to know that you are looking for something, and you have to have evidence that supports that there is illegal activity going on.
1: And you mentioned the idea of quashing one of these warrants. If a social media platform does decide, I want to try to stop this, I have an issue with this, I see a potential constitutional challenge, would that pause that 72-hour clock?
9: That would be up to the court.
1: Okay. And do you think, from your perspective, does it make sense to pause, to air out those concerns?
9: It depends on what the questions are. If you have knowledge of drug trafficking, I think it's a very hard argument to make that somehow, because you're a social media company, that the First Amendment is involved in some way, particularly if the police know, what account the particular activity is coming from. They've particularized that. I would say that I would think that any type of action by the social media company to try and stop compliance would be inappropriate.
1: And I think that's an important point you bring up, the particular accounts. It's not necessarily judges going to be authorizing wide phishing expeditions. You're probably going to have to say this user or maybe this list of users are where we're going.
9: Absolutely.
1: So in the process of moving this bill, it was amended and ultimately abandoned a requirement that covered platforms have a dedicated hotline for law enforcement.
9: Yeah.
1: Was that a policy decision where you said, hey, ultimately we don't think this makes sense? Or was that more of a political decision of, hey, if we want to move this bill, we got to strike this?
9: So the objection to that provision, which does exist, I believe, in the Colorado bill, was raised by Assembly staff on the grounds that for some reason it was unfair to the social media companies. I don't really understand that. A dedicated phone line doesn't mean that you have one single person sitting there 24 hours a day.
1: Mark Zuckerberg's manning that phone.
9: Yeah, exactly. Yeah. It means that you have a phone that who's ever on that duty, it would kick to that person to respond. I think it was a very reasonable requirement that required minimal involvement by the social media companies. But sometimes it's better to just let it go and get the bill passed than to get into a discussion about that.
1: That issue, though, that you raise about the law enforcement having someone to call is a broader concern that we see with social media companies, like if someone's account is hacked or if someone maybe committed suicide and they want to close off this account. Is that something that you think the legislature should be considering in the future?
9: Yeah, I think eliminating that part of the bill was a mistake for the reasons that you cite. Because the police need to have someone to go to, not to be lost and bounced around, as we all can be, by various corporate entities. So I think that we'll see how it works. Hopefully it will work as is and won't need that. Mm-hmm. But I think it was a little short-sighted not to include that in the bill. And again, it's a minimal requirement. These are computer companies. They can certainly bounce a phone call to any number of people. So I didn't see it. To this day, I thought it was really not a very sensible argument.
1: Well, I was curious, though, do you think there's a case to be made for an even broader set of hotlines and, hey, if you've had your account hacked or if you're trying to close it, here's who you call? Because even your own assembly speaker had his Twitter account hacked and couldn't figure out how to reclaim it.
9: This is a real problem. I've had that with Facebook.
1: Sure.
9: Where there were it was a Facebook profile out about me that had almost totally inaccurate data. Trying to get it closed was a struggle. I don't know if it is closed at all. I think I may have given up. I even wrote a letter to the general counsel of Meta.
1: But that speaks to the issue. Who do you reach out to?
9: Yeah, it's terrible. And you can't get people on the phone with a lot of these companies to get anything done. That's a whole problem in that industry. It's not like they're not making enough money.
1: What's been your experience, whether it's this bill or some of the other efforts that you've seen in Albany to try to regulate social media platforms? Does it seem like there's a willingness to police these guys, or is there an argument that you hear?
9: No, I think there's a real willingness, and the governor has been strong on protecting children, particularly from the hazards of social media.
1: Sure.
9: Most of what's being done is with children because the argument for protection is greater. There is a greater ability to regulate First Amendment speech when it comes to children than there is with adults. So I haven't seen anything that was intrusive with respect to the First Amendment in this area, except for with respect to trying to protect children. That is something that's high in the minds of many, many people.
1: And that was the conversation we recorded earlier this month for the Capitol Press Room television broadcast with Assemblymember Phil Steck, a Capital Region Democrat. To find all of our video interviews, you can check out our YouTube page or catch the Capitol Press Room television broadcast on your local PBS station.
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1: I'm David Lombardo, and this is WCNY's The Capitol Press Room. Earlier this week, we talked with Assemblymember Tommy John Scavani, a Long Island Democrat, about his legislation designed to ensure that people under a care of a guardian can receive family visits. And now we're going to talk with the first-term Assemblymember about his first 2 years here at the Capitol and how they compared to what he expected when he ran for the Assembly for the first time in 2024.
11: I've been in local government for a number of years, and before that and concurrent to that, I was a school teacher. I used to teach government mm-hmm. and economics and local government, too. So I found it quite exciting. Albany is, this is a high-energy place here. And, you know, there's a lot going on. Everyone in the state who either wants something or doesn't want something comes to Albany and lets us know.
1: Sure.
11: As they should. It's our system. So I found all of that very invigorating. And as a history teacher, I was particularly... I thought it was fun to be working in the halls where Teddy Roosevelt and Robert Wagner and Fred Thiel have legislated. So, you know, that was all quite wonderful. And I've taught for 30 years. I've been in town government in the town of Southampton. I've been in the school boards. I am active as a teacher and a lobbyist. When I was a teacher, I would come up to Albany. So this is not my first new thing, but it certainly is an exciting one. And I'm proud of the efforts that myself and my staff has achieved. We passed 14 bills this year and 11 last year through the assembly.
1: You mentioned Fred Thiel. He's your predecessor for this seat and was a veteran lawmaker by the time he decided to retire. Any advice that he offered you that came in handy?
11: Well, you know what? He truly is a mentor and a model public servant, in my opinion. He has done so much for New York State and particularly the eastern end of Long Island. You know, one of the things that Fred was instilling in me is to make sure that, you know, you do the job and you show up during the 2 year cycle and you know, keep the district in focus and, you know, the people that you represent. So I certainly took that advice and have been you know, all over the district. It's a very large, geographically large district that I have. And, you know, so that was some good advice. And also during the budget time, having some conversations with my predecessor and somebody who spent 30 years here was really quite useful as well.
1: The district is also not that close to Albany, so I have to imagine there are times during session days where you feel probably isolated from the first assembly district. So how did you try to stay on top of things that were happening in your district when you can't be back there every weeknight, given the fact that this is a multi-hour drive for you?
11: I would go back on the weekends.
1: Sure.
11: And so I was traveling back and forth. The first district is on the eastern end of Long Island. This is wine country, the Hamptons, and it's a little over a 4 hour drive to get there. So I would go back on the weekends and make sure, you know, saw my family and go to the different events during the session. And, you know, we're back off session. Of course, we, you know, do a lot of things in the district and keeping close contact with the local governments and the 25 school districts that I have in the district. And, you know, so we're always in contact and, you know, so they know where to get me.
1: But I have to imagine it's hard when there's a firefighter swearing in on a Tuesday in March and you have to be up here, or yeah, there is a library vote that's controversial and maybe you feel the need to be down there in June when we're doing an all-night session. So do you ever feel like you have to deploy the team? Are you making calls? What sort of efforts do you have to do to be present without being physically there sometimes?
11: Right. You have to prioritize your time and manage your time well. And we do that. And I do send staff as well. And, you know, they're in the district and they're working hard. I have an excellent district director in Denise McRedmond and a fantastic legislative director in Cole Ustremsky and Aiden Klarman. You know, we have a small but mighty staff, and, you know, so we stay on top of things in the district. But if I have to be in Albany, you know, this is the job, you know, so I'm here, and people understand that.
1: Were you ever frustrated by the fact that you have to be in Albany away from your district at times when nothing's really happening here? When you're waiting for maybe white smoke from the three men in the room on budget negotiations, or it's a day where session was supposed to start at 10 and you're not gaveling in till noon. Was that something that was frustrating? And also, how did you try to fill that time?
11: Well, I spend time in the office, you know, doing the work. But yeah, there's a bit of that, I suppose, and just I suppose we're still calling it three men in the room. I know the history on this. And but there is some frustrations, particularly when it's around the weekend and I want to go home, you know, and be in the district and, you know, see my wife and my kids. I do miss them over the stints up here in Albany. But you know what? It is the process. And this is our budget process that we have here in New York, as exasperating as it could be. It's what we need to do. And I signed on to this and I'm proud to do it.
1: Well, before we move on, let me reintroduce you for listeners just joining us. I'm David Lombardo, and this is WCNY's The Capitol Press Room. And we're speaking with Assemblymember Tommy John Scavani, a Long Island Democrat who was first elected to the Assembly in 2024 and just wrapped up his first two legislative sessions here at the Capitol. Given your background as a teacher, did you try to lean into education issues even as a freshman member? And also, did any of your colleagues turn to you, given your experience, to try to tap into the insights that you might have to offer?
11: Well, I asked to be on the education committee or the higher education committee, and I'm still hoping that happens. So,
1: was a lot of turnover coming into 2027, so you're going to find yourself with some new seniority.
11: There is that. Yeah, it's kind of been an interesting year that way. But I have to say, you know, as being a teacher for 30 years, a public school teacher, and a lobbyist, if you will, you know, we were volunteers. You come up and, you know, ask for school aid mostly. Mm-hmm. Education, I believe, is one of the best things that we do here in New York State. And it is one of my top priorities, both, from pre-K all the way to higher education. We do a good job in New York State with education. And so I've always been a strong proponent and would continue to be a strong proponent of education.
1: What makes you say New York does a good job on the education front? Because we often hear critics of the status quo point to how much we spend per student compared to the results we get on standardized tests compared to other states.
11: I would say that, you know, it's students who go to public schools in New York State, if you get A's in public schools, you're going to go to the college that you want to, reasonably. Maybe your second choice or third, you know, but you're going to go to school. And they're going to go to college with a well-rounded and well-rounded education and well-prepared in college as well. And on higher education, you know, we are leaning into research in New York State. You know, we just, over the past 2 years, we allocated $300 million to Stony Brook University for quantum computing. And, you know, I support that, where the federal government is backing away from higher education research, which I think is short-sighted and a real mistake. In New York State, we're leaning into it. And by the way, I'll say nationally, that kind of research has always been our edge internationally and on the economic front.
1: So you are kind of an anomaly when it comes to the people who are entering state legislative office these days, especially on the Democratic side. They are a little younger, let's say. They might not necessarily have worked a whole career. They don't come in and say, I've got decades of experience in X, Y, Z. And I wonder whether you saw that play out at all in your first term, and whether you think there is significant merit to having legislators like yourself with, even myself, I can say this, a little gray in the hair, and, you know, have lived a little bit.
11: I do have some gray in the hair, yeah.
1: You do have a full head of hair, though, which I say, as someone whose father is balding, is what's really most important.
11: Genetics. Thank you. But in addition to my career as a teacher, my family business that I come out of, we were plumbers. Mm. And I come from three generations of plumbing and construction experience. I have a commercial driver's license. I was a truck driver.
1: And we could use those for some school bus drivers right now.
11: Oh, my goodness, yes. And truck driving. By the way, anybody who's listening, if you get those licenses, you'll always have work, because we need drivers. And, so the sum of all of that experience, my experience on the school board, my experience in the Sag Harbor Fire Department, all of these things are useful in what I do now. I'm on the local governments committee, and, you know, so you bring this to the table. And when I'm legislating and when I'm looking at other legislation, you know, this is just, you know, a sum of life experience, which is really important. As a Southampton Town Councilman, we also sat as police commissioners. And fire district commissioners, and we had two water districts too, and we were water commissioners, and we would have separate meetings for all of those. So I appreciate, you know, the well-rounded experience that I have, in addition to the education that I have, you know, to do this job. Having said that, I also think it's good to have young people in the mix. You know, they bring a different energy and I don't know, fresh eyes, if you will.
1: Do you feel, though, that they're not always grounded in the realities of life? I mean, you have 3 decades of teaching. You've got raising a family, the plumbing background, the commercial driver's license. You've lived multiple lives already. And there's this critique about some of the policies that come out of Albany, which is they're not grounded in the way people actually live. And some people argue that's because, well, they're passed by a political activist class as opposed to people who run a business, know what it's like to make a payroll. What do you think about that critique?
11: I look at things the way I look at them, you know, and of course we all do with that experience. And, you know, like I said, I cherish the experience, but I also respect, you know, other people's points of view. You know, the Sioux had a great respect for looking at things with fresh eyes, like someone coming to a situation without necessarily having experiences or, sure, you know, like predetermined notions on, you know, like on some things. So I do believe that our young people that are coming in certainly do bring a perspective that is worthy and laudable.
1: Well, sticking with that idea of bringing fresh eyes to something, did you find that your thoughts on any issues or maybe people changed as you settled into this role? Were there preconceived notions that you had that might have been challenged about either the way Albany works, the issues that state government entangles, the people here who you probably had heard about or maybe lobbied from afar and now we're dealing with in personal basis?
11: Very interesting. You know, I've certainly been watching state government as a teacher, and then working with some of the names in the assembly of people that I've watched debate, which are really very cool and wonderful. And you know, the speaker does, in my view, just an amazing job at managing the New York Assembly. You know, there's 150 of us. There's 103 of us currently in the majority. That's a lot of people, and we're from all over the states. And like you said, you know, we're all from different backgrounds and different experience levels, and he just does a great job keeping things moving forward. And he's member driven. He is very responsive to the things that we ask him. And, you know, so I've worked under a number of administrators, and not to compare him to an administrator, but I've seen leaders manage large groups of people, and he does it well.
1: Well, we've been speaking with Assemblymember Tommy John Scavone. He is a Long Island Democrat out in Suffolk County. Assemblymember, thank you so much for making the time, and congrats on surviving your first term in office.
11: Thank you, and thanks for having me on today.
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1: 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I'm David Lombardo, and this is WCNY's The Capitol Press Room. In 2024, New York voters approved adding anti-discrimination language to the state's constitution in the form of a so-called Equal Rights Amendment. What those rights translate to in reality remains an open question. In June, the state top court shed some light on the meaning of the constitutional language as they weighed whether a mandatory retirement age for state judges ran afoul of the new protections. For more on that ruling and the implementation of the Equal Rights Amendment in New York more broadly, We're joined remotely by Rob Rosbro, author of the New York Appeals blog at nysappeals.com and a litigation partner with Whiteman, Osterman, and Hanna, where he specializes in appellate litigation. Welcome back to the show, Rob.
12: Thanks again for having me.
1: Our pleasure. Well, more than six decades ago, the state constitution was updated with a limitation on judges serving past the age of 70, with some exceptions. But in light of that constitutional language added in 2024 prohibiting discrimination based on a number of characteristics, including age, we had a handful of judges challenge whether that older language was still valid. On that narrow question, how did the courts and ultimately the state's top court, the Court of Appeals, find?
12: Well, I think you very aptly put it. It was a very narrow question before the court as to whether the Equal Rights Amendment had any impact on the mandatory retirement age for judges, which is currently set at the age of 70. And the courts looked at that very, very narrowly. They said, you know, there's nothing in the Equal Rights Amendment that particularly targets this mandatory retirement age for repeal. And when you don't expressly repeal something through a subsequent constitutional amendment, the courts are very reluctant to hold that that provision is implicitly repealed. And the Court of Appeals, when they looked at it back in June, took that narrow view and said there's nothing here that really was intended to affect the age restriction for mandatory retirement for judges.
1: And what about the issue of legislative intent? If there had been something in a bill memorandum or from the legislature during the debate where they said, hey, the reason we're doing this update and not going through and cleaning up the Constitution is because, boy, that would take a lot of time. But you can assume that if we've got this new anti-discrimination language, if there is something that could be perceived as discrimination still in the Constitution, it's null and void. But we don't really want to go through with a marker and cross it all off. If something like that had happened, one, that would have been pretty newsy. But two, if it had happened, would that be something that the judges would have taken into consideration here?
12: So they certainly would have taken it into consideration, yes. Legislative history, as described by the bill sponsors and whatever appears ultimately in the bill jacket, is considered by the courts to determine what the legislature's intent in enacting the Equal Rights Amendment is. Here, you didn't have any of that. Even if you had it, if it had been sort of general, like you were describing, oh, we're looking to, you know, affect all of these prior provisions, but we're not specifying any of them. Even that is a little too ambiguous to say that this particular provision for the mandatory retirement age of judges was intended to be repealed, because it's a completely different article of the Constitution that was written and has existed in our law since, you know, 1777 in some form or another. And so for something to particularly repeal that provision, there needed to be some intent specifically directed at that provision, the court explained. As a matter of, you know, judicial review, they try to be as narrow as possible in their ruling so that they're not creating unintended effects, because this is a constitutional provision. It was passed by the legislature, two successive sessions, adopted by the voters, and they don't want to change it unless there's some clear intent that that's what the voters intended.
1: Well, what if we weren't talking about a constitutional restriction on how long judges could serve? What if this was something that was just written into the state law? Then would the judges have had a better case for staying on the bench regardless of their age as a result of this updated anti-discrimination language in the Constitution?
12: I think that would have been a much closer question, yes. You know, statutory provisions cannot stand if there's a constitutional provision that they come into conflict with. And this would arguably be a conflict if it was just a statutory age retirement mandate. But that's, you know, this was in our Constitution, and so the standard is a little bit different here.
1: Well, another element to this story is the concurrent opinion that was written. And before we dive into that, I want to reintroduce you for listeners just joining us. I'm David Lombardo, and this is WCNY's The Capitol Press Room. And we're speaking with Rob Rosbro, author of the New York Appeals blog, which you can find at nysappeals.com. And he's also a litigation partner with Whiteman, Osterman, and Hanna. So Judge Troutman wrote a concurring opinion, which I think the big message was, hey, let's not lose sight of the fact that this Equal Rights Amendment is still a really big deal, even though I don't think the judges who are making this case here are right and should stay on the bench past the mandatory retirement age. What was it about this opinion that is kind of a bigger deal than the more narrow majority ruling?
12: So Judge Troutman's biggest point was that the Equal Rights Amendment is self-executing, which basically means that private parties can sue under it to remedy any form of discrimination that's prohibited by the Equal Rights Amendment in its text. So that was never settled before, and Judge Troutman's concurring opinion now basically gives another tool to civil rights litigants to pursue claims against discrimination, not only by the government, but the way that the language is written, against private parties as well. And that is, you know, a vast new tool that could be, you know, very, very significant for civil rights litigation in New York.
1: Well, walk me through what it means to use that tool.
12: It would be one probably of a many different type of claims. So if you bring a discrimination case in New York, one new claim would be this violates my rights under the constitutional Equal Rights Amendment. And that would probably be in addition to, you know, the executive law anti-discrimination provisions that have stood in New York's law for a long time. So this introduced not just a statutory violation, but a constitutional violation. And constitutional rights, because of, you know, how this was added to the Bill of Rights in particular, are particularly strong. And what New York has done in the Equal Rights Amendment now, you know, with Judge Troutman's encouragement almost to use this provision, is give New Yorkers different rights than exist elsewhere. You know, this is in our state constitution. This is more rights than you would have under the United States Constitution in the federal courts. So federal courts, you would typically see, you know, constitutional claims brought there. But this may actually bring anti-discrimination litigation to New York state's courts rather than in federal courts because of how strong this provision seems to now be.
1: Well, can you walk us through what the application of this Equal Rights Amendment might look like? Because we have this other amendment recently adopted, high profile, to the state constitution, the so-called Green Amendment, and this guaranteed right to clean air, clean water, and a healthful environment. And I think there was this expectation with that from some environmentalists that they could go around striking down all sorts of laws they felt like weren't ensuring that they had a healthful environment, or regulations wouldn't be approved without clearly passing this test. And I think they've been disappointed to a certain degree. So what are the applications of this Equal Rights Amendment moving forward? Are there clear examples that come to mind, or theoretical examples that you think will definitely be applied in the future?
12: So I think the notable differences here is the Green Amendment, so far as it's been interpreted by the courts, only applies to government conduct. So something that the state government does, or a municipal government, or some arm of the state. The Equal Rights Amendment goes far beyond that. It regulates not only government conduct, but also private conduct. So that's, you know, you could bring a discrimination claim against, you know, an employer, or someone who refuses housing for you that might have been governed by, you know, say the Fair Housing Act in the federal system, now could be brought in New York state courts to deal with the same type of discrimination under the Equal Rights Amendment. So it's different in that way. And the Green Amendment, I don't think, is yet lost. We haven't had the Court of Appeals address whether it is self-executing or applies to more conduct than just the governmental conduct yet. There are certainly cases percolating in the appellate divisions that are raising that question. So I think the Equal Rights Amendment we're now sort of at the beginning of the litigation that will define its scope and what rights it protects and how extensive and far it goes to protect New Yorkers' rights, just like we were a few years ago for the Green Amendment.
1: And what about this idea of what actually constitutes discrimination? Is that part of the ambiguity of this moving forward? I mean, is that what any court is going to have to decide, whether something crosses that?

0: ahead to bring cases, particularly under this amendment, of how it develops going forward. So we won't really know until the courts start applying the amendment how far it's going to go. But that is definitely something you will see is the development of this case law in the next few years.
1: Well, when I think about the way this could be tested, I think about people who are from marginalized communities or looking to exercise rights and want, say, unfettered access to the services that they feel are owed to them. So maybe I'm looking for an abortion, but it's not easy enough in New York State as I decide it. Or I'm a transgender New Yorker looking for access to gender-affirming care, and maybe I feel like the Medicaid coverage for those services isn't broad enough. Are those the types of cases that people might be able to change state practices citing the Equal Rights Amendment? Or is there going to be kind of a maybe not as much rope or latitude given to this idea that the state should go further in protecting rights as opposed to just stopping what we might constitute as discrimination now?
0: I think so. You know, I think you're going to have a lot of, you know, either civil rights groups or, you know, private individuals who are going to try to use this amendment and see how far it will go. So you could have situations where, like the ones you described, where people bring claims and say, well, this wasn't easy enough for me, and that constitutes discrimination, and courts are going to have to tackle those tough questions. I doubt that you'll see a lot of the traditional, you know, I'm being discriminated on the basis of my race, sex, things that we have understood in the law for a really long time under the Equal Rights Amendment, because you basically, the litigants already know, you know, this is going to be protected because it's my race, sex, national origin, ethnicity, you know, those types of protected classes that have been protected for a very long time. You'll see a lot more of the marginal cases to try to ferret out where the line is drawn and what rights this protects and what rights it doesn't protect. So I think you'll probably see a lot of the more, you know, controversial type claims being brought under the Equal Rights Amendment to really test its limits.
1: Well, unfortunately, that's all the time we have for this conversation. We've been speaking with Rob Rosbrough. He's the author of the New York Appeals blog at nysappeals.com, and he's a litigation partner with Whiteman, Osterman, and Hanna. Rob, thank you so much for making the time, and we look forward to talking to you sooner than 2 years from now.
0: Thanks again for having me, David. I appreciate it.
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3: A Siena saint is someone who thinks of others before he or she thinks about his or herself. Compassion is one of the most important virtues a saint possesses. This is not a trait which a saint turns on and off based on how convenient it is for them to feel compassion, but rather a conscious decision to always try to reach out to a fellow human being when they need someone to hold on to. A saint is honest, not only with his or her friends, but also with themselves. They are humble to the point that they do not realize how much of a saint they are until someone points it out to them. A saint is selfless, willing to give up a meal, a night out, or an extra hour working on a paper if someone that they know needs help. A saint does not have to be coerced into doing the right thing and takes it upon themselves to help others realize what the right thing is. A saint listens more than they talk, knowing that sometimes the biggest thing a person will get out of a friend's advice is knowing that the friend took the time out of their day to be there to listen. We encounter saints every day on our campus. They always seem to have a smile on their face when they say hi to us. They make us laugh when they see that we are upset. They know what makes us happy, and they are open about how much they care about us. A true Siena saint spread Siena spirit everywhere they go and can turn the gloomiest day into the brightest one. They fill us with happiness when they enter a room and make us want to follow them when they leave the room. Think about the saints in your life. You will find that they are around every corner at Siena College.
4: 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The opinions expressed on this program are of the host and their guests and do not necessarily reflect the opinions of WVCR, its management, Siena University, and its Board of Trustees.
5: Friends, happy Thursday. If you're new to the program, that means your weekend is here. You're on the list for 2 hours of great music that comes from right here in the 518. Talking about Super 400, Nate Van Dusen, Beachbodies, and more. Plus, I'll be speaking with DJ Hollywood of More Music, Less Violence. We'll be talking a bit about that and why he's going to have a busy August on his hands. Not to mention, I'm going to have some suggestions for you on what to do this weekend. But first, let's start things off with Ayala Chiar with Function on the list, WBCR 88.3.

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I went diving into the crates for that one. That was Super 400 with Blast the Message. Before that, you heard from God's Not Buying a Horse Today. I like that one. I hope you do too. Now, here's Nate Van Dusen with Oceans Apart. Where are you now? Here on the list.

Beach Bodies on the list with Skimming Blue Skies. Before that, you heard from Not Chinese Takeout with Left for Dead. As often as I try, I cannot spin that in a positive way. Here is Funeral Parking Only by Sawyer Fredericks. I did not plan that. Here on the list, WVCR 88.3, The

0: Hi, it's Kevin Clancy, Siena Class of 1991. 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
4: 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I mean, even if I told you, you wouldn't believe it. Do you know what would happen if I suddenly decided to stop going into work? A business big enough that it could be listed on the NASDAQ goes belly up. It disappears. It ceases to exist without me. No, you clearly don't know who you're talking to, so let me clue you in. I am not in danger, Skyler. I am.
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0: Light that blunt up in the whip. Smoke is pouring out the window while we cruising.
1: Mr. Pigs and the Old Heads on the list with Let It Burn. Before that, you heard from Eastbound Jesus. Of course you did. And Matthew Klein with Mouth Trumpet. A couple of familiar tracks if you've been listening. But did you catch the new tune from Millington? I slipped that in there before the break. I am so bad at this. I'm sorry. Listen, if I'm neglectful like that, you can always go to onthelist.vip. That has my archive of all my shows, plus the playlist of every artist and every song. It's my way of building a community. Now, my next guest is all about building community. If you're in the scene and you're at a joint where there's a DJ, chances are this man is behind the decks. I'm talking about DJ Hollywood, and he's not only just a DJ, well, he's a Eddie Award-winning DJ, but on top of that, he's all about building community, building a sense of establishing safe spaces and bringing people together through a number of initiatives that he has, including more music, less violence, and I wanted to bring him in tonight to talk a little bit more about that. DJ Hollywood, thank you so much for joining me tonight. What is going on in your world?
2: What up, man? Yeah, it's a pleasure, man. Thank you for having me. Looking forward to this conversation. And a lot is going on in the best way possible, man. By the grace of God, we got about a good 6 events that we're planning at the same time. But specifically, the Altamont Fair, More Music, Less Violence is taking over the Altamont Fair on August 22nd. And I want everyone to come on out and pop out to the fair. It'll be 6 to 9 p.m. And I got a lot of talent ready to grace that stage. So I hope to see all you guys there.
1: That is amazing, because I think a lot of folks, they'll associate you as DJ Hollywood, the entertainer, that if they're out on the scene and you playing music for everybody to pump up the room. There's also the folks that are religious listeners of UAlbany's college radio station, WCDB, where you're on every Tuesday night, right?
2: Yeah, it's actually every Sunday night, 10 p.m. to 12 a.m. I get to take over your airwaves for a show called IDK Sundays, because I'm still trying to figure out what I want to call the show. But I'm always up to some suggestions. But yeah, so it's been 10 years, actually. It's crazy. I graduated from SUNY Albany in 2018, and started my radio journey 2016. So this year makes 10 years, man, that I've been on air and just been able to, you know, be blessed with the opportunity to, you know, play music of all artists of all calibers and interview people of all levels, business owners, musicians, authors, you know, everything under the sun. So, yeah, it's been a pleasure, man.
1: I don't think it's any stretch of the matter whatsoever, because I really do think that you personify how music builds community, and you've been doing that with your work with More Music, Less Violence. How did that endeavor even start?
2: Yeah, man. Yeah. So it's just a crazy idea that's turned into a movement. This started back in 2020. I had some friends that reached out to me like, hey, you know, we should do some type of event. This was around George Floyd's situation, rest in peace. Mm-hmm. And you know, we all know what happened with the year 2020, man, the craziest pandemic ever. And we were all inside, and somebody's like, yo, we should produce a show, because prior to that, I was doing a whole bunch of community gathering events. I was putting together showcases at Fusebox. And, we just had that kind of like gap in, we needed some entertainment. And it's funny enough, I had a series that I brought online, and it was called House Cella. And the idea was we would do a split screen on Instagram Live. I would reach out to artists and they would perform on the split screen, and everybody would kind of tune in. I did 3 different series of it. And then eventually, you know, like, it started to get very like bland, where it was like, it's kind of just, The series number 3 didn't hit as series number 1 and 2, and I kind of felt it dying out. So I just realized that people wanted that in-person feel of seeing the artist, being able to talk to them as soon as they get off stage, and, you know, that human-to-human connection. So I ended up setting up a show at the Troy Riverfront. I 100% was not supposed to be doing it. I'm pretty sure I needed a permit and everything, but you know, it felt like the community really needed it. So I got about 3 or 4 different artists that I worked with before I was like, hey, do you guys want to perform? Of course, they haven't performed in almost a half a year, you know? So they were like, of course, we're down to perform. I booked a photographer. They had power down there. It all worked out.
1: Yep.
2: And we produced the first ever More Music, Less Violence. I don't know how the name just came to me and clicked. More Music, Less Violence. Yeah, More Music, Less Violence was just born, birthed from 2020. And a year later, one of my friends, another person, reached out and was like, hey, like, are you going to just let the More Music, Less Violence concept die? I really like that. And I was like, you know what? You're right. And then we doubled back and we did it at a cafe, and it brought in about 65 people. And we did it the legit way. And then from there, I was just like, all right, well, we're on to something, because that event made the news. Mm-hmm. And I was like, you know what? Well, let's just do this the legit way. And then, you know, we formed it into the nonprofit. And now we call it a community arts initiative, and taking over the Altamont Fair, man. So it's just, it's all a blessing, like I said.
1: Yeah, that Altamont Fair event that you have is like just in the middle of like this itinerary of yours where you're going to be busy for like a good 4 week span, 5 week span. And can you tell me a little bit more about like what you have? Like, first of all, when does it all start? Where can somebody get going with tagging along with you?
2: Yeah, so next week, which is July 20, let me stand clear on this. July 25th, Ophelia's will be the social showcase, which is basically just a bunch of artists, a bunch of super talented artists getting ready to grace the stage. I think the lineup is finalized at about 12 different artists. I'll be DJing as well. And that's at Ophelia's downtown on Broadway. 9 p.m. is doors, and the event, like the show, takes off at 10 p.m. And then the following, which is August 8th, we'll be doing the Unite the County Carnival, which will be at MVP Arena. It's going to be a bunch of carnival games. We're giving away prizes to the kids. It's all free. Bring the family, family friendly. All ages are welcome. And that's going to be from 11 a.m. to 4 p.m. The following weekend, which is August 15th, these are all Saturday events as well. August 15th, I'll be doing a collaboration with the Boys and Girls Club of the Capital Area. And you can follow me on Instagram for more information on that. And then August 22nd, the following weekend after the 15th, we'll be at the Altamont Fair. And that's prime time day too. The fair goes all week, but Saturday is prime time. You don't got no excuse. You don't got work the next day. You didn't have work earlier in the day, you know, so a lot more free space to enjoy your Saturday. And we'll be taking over the main stage from 6 to 9 p.m. And the following weekend after that, we're taking over all August, man. I hope you guys are following with this one. We'll be the Scent Exchange. I'm teaming up with Annette, and we will be basically doing a cologne and perfume swap party. But because it's called the Scent Exchange, we're going to have essential oils there. People who sell candles are going to be there. So we're still looking for vendors for that. And for all of that information, or if you want to, you know, reach out and find out any of this again, you could just tap on me on Instagram. That's DJHOLLYWAD. So all of August, we are taking over for the greatest 8 month takeover ever.
1: We're going to break into some music. When we return, I'm going to ask Hollywood some advice on some radio magic on what he does here on the list.

0: Sully had on the list with no privacy. Now, Hollywood, I have to ask you this. It's off the cuff since you we're both on the radio show. What is kind of the directive that you follow before you go on the air? Is like, what is your, do you have a specific intention?
1: As you're referring to my radio show?
0: Yeah, as far as like what kind of music you're playing or just what you're saying on the air, like what kind of, do you have a specific intention at all?
1: I've been doing it for 10 years, so, you know, it's kind of like muscle memory, as they say. But the thing is, no show is exactly like the past show. Mm-hmm. Like I said, I bring on different guests to talk about their ventures or their journey. So that alone kind of just differentiates each show. But I just make sure that, you know, I'm just being a catalyst to people learning about new people, you know. I have questions that I ask, you know, the typical question that I ask every person, which is a very thought-provoking question. You know, I say, who is X, Y, and Z? You know, who are you? You know, and that's a very in-depth question that you can keep at a shallow level, or you could go in-depth and say, you know, I am a being of the world and, you know, all of the stuff. Most of the times I'll have music that, you know, throughout the week, there's always new music coming out on Fridays. So I'll hear a song and I'll make note of it and be like, you know what, I want to play this on air. I also do submissions where people can submit their music. But my favorite thing is I go on Instagram Live and I tell people, hey, you can request the song and I will play it for you. And I never know what I'm going to get, you know, and it's always very interesting in regards of

0: DJ Hollywood? That is a great question. I am a God-fearing individual because I know he is the most powerful of all. I am a creative. I'm an entrepreneur. I am a person who loves music, a person who is a community curator, a extrovert, you know, a person who just loves for to see everyone in their, how do I say, in their, you know, using their full potential. Yeah, that's pretty much it. I'm a cat daddy. My cat's sitting here looking at me while I'm doing this interview. So that is also who I am. A lot of people don't know that fun fact about me. And yeah, just a person that, you know, understands it's more than music. It's about connecting people and making connections and building community, because with that, the opportunities and the potential for success is unlimited.
1: That is awesome. That is powerful. And to follow you and everything that's going down with you, go on Instagram, DJ Hollywood. That's HOLLYWHD.
0: Yes, correct, man. DJ Hollywood, please do not forget the eight. It is essential. And of course, tapping with the Community Arts Initiative, that is More Music, Less Violence. I'll be working on, we're revamping the website as we speak. So I would normally pitch the website and say, go sign up on the website to stay updated with, you know, what we're going to be up to. But like I said, we're revamping the website. So tap in with us on Instagram, More Music, Less Violence. And then of course my Instagram, and that is DJ Hollywood. Please don't forget to eat.
1: Keep your eyes open for that one. Sir, thank you so much for joining me tonight. I really do appreciate it.
0: My pleasure. And yeah, man, the countdown continues to the best month ever. And I hope to see all of you guys there.

0: Opinions expressed on this program are of the host and their guests and do not necessarily reflect the opinions of WVCR, its management, Siena University, and its Board of Trustees.
1: Friends, thank you for sticking around. I got another hour of great music for you. I'm talking about Dust Bowl, Fairies, Neighborhood Nick, and more. Plus, in a few minutes, I'm going to be sharing with you some events that you may want to be attending this weekend. If there's something that you want to hear, hit me up, michael@onthelist.vip. Share with me what you want to hear. Like this one, got a request to listen to Reality Distortion. This is Rat Race on the List, WVCR 88.3.

0: Camtron 5000 and Merc teaming up with Better. Before that, you heard from Dust Bowl Fairies with a remix of Pixie Moon. Now look at me. Just as I got you moving, I'm going to stop and talk to you about what's going down this weekend. I know I need to take more lessons from DJ Hollywood. Thank you again to him for coming on the air and talking to me a little about what he is doing and some of the lessons that he shared with me too. All right, so what are you doing this weekend? There's a lot going down. Head on over to the Ish Bulletin for that list of events. You can access that by going over to WVCR.com and clicking on my time slot there. I'm staring down at two in particular. On Friday the 24th, John Corabi and friends are going to be descending on Empire Underground. Fans of Motley Crue and Rat are going to take particular interest in this one. For more information, head on over to EmpireLiveAlbany.com. And for those of you who are going to be in Saratoga that night, Run Rabbit Run will be performing over at Putnam Place, a tribute to Pink Floyd. Always a good time. For more information on that, go to PutnamPlace.com. Speaking of Saratoga, I think it's about that time I call in a friend. Talking about Abby, she is the editor and founder of Saratoga Dispatch. She's a career journalist whose bylines include New York Magazine, Newsweek, Glamour, and Women's Wear Daily. A Columbia Journalism School graduate, she's covered everything from 9/11 to the COVID pandemic, always with her eye on the people behind the story. In Saratoga, that means performing arts, restaurants, nightlife, and the social scene. Abby, thank you so much for joining me tonight. What's going on in the Spa City?
1: Hi, Michael. This is sort of mid-summertime in Saratoga. It feels almost like a rest period, but of course, we'll have a ton of stuff to talk about.
0: First, I saw something on the interwebs. NYPA, New York Press Association, gave you some recognition on your dinner club. How'd that go last week?
1: Oh, they were so great. They kind of sent an undercover reporter into my dinner club. She announced herself it wasn't exactly undercover, but it was so great. It was definitely a surprise. She wrote the kindest article about the whole experience, and she was just so funny about it. It was really great.
0: That's awesome. The subject of some investigative journalism right here in the... All right, let's go. Now, you have some events that you can suggest for our listeners. What's going down in Saratoga?
1: Tonight, people are going to have to decide what they're going to go to. Two headliners that I'm so excited about. Colson Whitehead, the acclaimed author, will be at UPH. Mm-hmm. He'll be discussing the third book in his Harlem trilogy, Cool Machine. He's most famous for, I don't know, The Nickel Boys, Underground Railroad, Sag Harbor. Hugely popular. I love him. I cannot wait to see what he has to say.
0: Very nice. What else is going down?
1: Cassandra Kupinski, who I adore. Mm-hmm. She, if anybody listening liked Dance Mom, she was the music that the girls danced to the most. She has this sort of ethereal quality to her singing, and I recognized it immediately. She has moved to Saratoga, I believe in 2020, yep. And she's coming out with an acoustic album of her Dance Mom song. And we are talking, Dance Moms plays in 100 countries. So this is a bona fide lifetime television star, and she'll be at Cafe Lena tonight at 7 o'clock.
0: Oh yeah, she is no stranger to Lena, but it's always great to see her on stage.
1: Yes, exactly. It's going to be a great show. I saw her, to your point, at Lena a couple weeks ago. She was so excited about it. She's so great.
0: Yeah. And what else? You got a third one there for us, don't you?
1: Well, we have to mention SPAC. It's not summer in Saratoga without these amazing Live Nation concerts. We've got Muse on Friday night, and our buddy Tim McGraw on Saturday night.
0: Yes, Tim McGraw. Definitely, I can speak to Tim McGraw. He is going to draw a big crowd at SPAC. Well, yes. For more information on what's going on in Saratoga, I'm sure our folks can go over to saratogadispatch.com, correct?
1: That's absolutely right. Thank you, Michael.
0: Abby, thank you so much for joining me tonight.

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SRF on the list with Is This Thing On? 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

0: You mean you traveled all that way to be here tonight? You know, you could have been out anywhere. You could have gone to New Jersey tonight. You could have gone to New Jersey, and you could have gone to a Holiday Inn. And you could have sat around in the cocktail lounge of the Holiday Inn. I see a lot of you have been there before, so let's all lock minds. Those people listening on radios, think if you will, imagine a Holiday Inn lounge in New Jersey with mirrors all over the place and red carpeting from the floor to the ceiling and waitresses with white go-go boots and strategically placed mini skirts and an obligatory run in the black stockings. Okay, now that we're there, look up to the bandstand. Look up to the bandstand. What do you see? You see a sleazy-looking bunch of musicians with sleazy-looking equipment and sleazy-looking song list that includes a Billy Joel medley and a tribute to the Doobie Brothers. And jumping to the stage is the club owner, the manager of the Holiday Inn. I could see him now. Use your imagination.
1: Good evening, ladies and gentlemen, and welcome to the TNA Lounge. Well, tonight, hey, can you kill that jukebox? Tonight, we're proud to present

Thank you. Thank you. Thank you. Thank you. Thank you.

off the record trio on the list with a live cover of The Clovers' Love Potion number 9. Before that was another live track from Blotto. We are the Now Tones. All right, folks, it's about that time. Thank you again to DJ Hollywood for joining me. Also, Abby, thank you very much for helping me with putting together the itinerary for everybody's weekend. Y'all make sure you follow those folks on their socials. They're doing some good work. All right, that's going to be it for me. Join me next week, 6 o'clock Thursday, for 2 hours of great music that comes from right here in the 518. Hit me up, Michael at onthelist.vip, for requests and news, whatever you want to share with me. Before I go, here's one more song. Here's Loathsome Val, Quiet Desperation, on the list, WVCR 88.3. I'll see you later, folks. My

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4: A Siena saint is someone who thinks of others before he or she thinks about his or herself. Compassion is one of the most important virtues a saint possesses. This is not a trait which a saint turns on and off based on how convenient it is for them to feel compassion, but rather a conscious decision to always try to reach out to a fellow human being when they need someone to hold on to. A saint is honest, not only with his or her friends, but also with themselves. They are humble to the point that they do not realize how much of a saint they are until someone points it out to them. A saint is selfless, willing to give up a meal, a night out, or an extra hour working on a paper if someone that they know needs help. A saint does not have to be coerced into doing the right thing and takes it upon themselves to help others realize what the right thing is. A saint listens more than they talk, knowing that sometimes the biggest thing a person will get out of a friend's advice is knowing that the friend took the time out of their day to be there to listen. We encounter saints every day on our campus. They always seem to have a smile on their face when they say hi to us. They make us laugh when they see that we are upset. They know what makes us happy, and they are open about how much they care about us. A true Siena saint spreads Siena's spirit everywhere they go and can turn the gloomiest day into the brightest one. They fill us with happiness when they enter a room and make us want to follow them when they leave the room. Think about the saints in your life. You will find that they are around every corner at Siena College.